0: How attractive are these vegetables and fruits? But hidden in them are dangerous residues of many toxic pesticides. According to the latest report by Government of India, high level of pesticides was found in vegetables, fruits and other food items collected from different parts of the country. Another shocking fact is that out of 234 pesticides used in India, 24 has been classified as carcinogenic by US Environmental Protection Agency. Scientists believe the typical human being carries body burden of about 500 chemicals, mostly in fatty tissue. Pesticide residues linger in our bodies for a long time. This can increase our risk for diseases such as cancer and Parkinson's, and weaken various body systems, causing infertility, nervous disorders, autism, diabetes, and birth defects. Other than causing health hazards, pesticides contaminate soil, water, air, and other vegetation. In addition to killing insects or weeds, pesticides are toxic to a host of other organisms, including birds, fish, beneficial insects, and non-target plants. GM crops have been often projected as a solution, but their long-term impact on health and environment are yet to be studied in detail before giving a green signal. The ultimate solution is a shift to organic farming. Most of the farmers and many in the scientific community are skeptical about organic farming. They are of the view that through organic farming alone, we can't meet the food requirement of the country. One another misconception about organic farming is that it is layman's agriculture and there is no science in it.
1: Without science, no system can survive for quite a long period. Because as everybody knows, India is one of the oldest civilizations in the world. So also India is India has a rich culture of culture in farming also. That is why we call agriculture. While people everywhere else, they call agribusiness. We call it as agriculture because it was a part and parcel of our culture. And as you know, from Indus Valley civilization, we started farming in very extensively and perfected system of farming. By selection of right seedlings, by selection of the right field for planting, and in that process we also selected a right package of practices. We now take it as the traditional wisdom of organic farming.
0: One of the primary requisites for organic farming is the enhancement of organic content in the soil. A healthy mother can only give birth to a healthy baby. Similarly, for the crop to become healthy and strong, healthy soil is a prime requisite. Excessive application of chemical fertilizers and pesticides results in accumulation of certain toxic chemicals in soil. This results in the death of beneficial soil microbes and other soil organisms, including earthworms, affecting the structure and texture of soil. Among various animal waste, the use of cow dung has been indicated in India since the time of Kautilya. Cow dung is a mixture of dung and urine, generally in the ratio of 3:1. The low carbon nitrogen ratio in cow dung manure is the indication that it could be a good source of protein for the microbes involved in the decomposition of organic matter. Cow dung contains cellulose, hemicellulose, micronutrients, metabolic nitrogen, epithelial cells from the animals, bile salt and pigment, potash, sulfur, traces of phosphorus, and a large number of bacteria.
1: Right from the mouths, right from saliva to the pancreatic juice, the amount of enzymes produced is far more than required by organism to digest 40 or 50 kg of biomass it consumes every day. And the dung left out of that process is very rich in microflora. Sanskrit we call there is mutpati mukkodi, 33 crores of microbes in the rumen. There is protozoa, there is fungus, there is bacteria, right from arachid bacteria to the modern lactobacillus.
0: In natural farming, one of the main sources of replenishing the lost elements in the topsoil is the earthworm, which brings up the required minerals from the subsoil. Composting of organic manures using earthworm is a technology often adopted by the organic farmers. Mesophilic bacteria and fungi that grows in moderate temperature predominate in vermicomposting. Castings contain 5 times the available nitrogen, 7 times the available potash, and 1.5 times more calcium than found in good topsoil. There are also good amount of magnesium, zinc, and manganese. The content of the earthworm castings, along with the natural tillage by the worm's burrowing action, enhances the permeability of water in the soil. Application of adequate amount of vermicompost also leads to significant increase in soil enzyme activities. The soil treated with vermicompost has significantly more electrical conductivity and near neutral pH. These are ideal for good soil texture and microbial multiplication. Vermicompost contains some antibiotics and actinomycetes, which help in increasing the power of biological resistance among the crop plants against pests and diseases. Many biofertilizers such as Trichoderma and Pseudomonas are also used by the organic farmers. Biofertilizers are defined as preparations containing living cells or latent cells of efficient strains of microorganisms that help crop plants to uptake of nutrients by their interactions in the rhizosphere when applied through seed or soil. They also protect the roots from disease-causing organisms.
2: Soil testing program is an important initial step before starting the organic cultivation. So by soil testing program, we will get the fertility status of the soil and also the organic matter content of the soil. So based on that, we can give some nutrient recommendation for the crops. In this case, most important thing is the liming, that is the lime as well as the dolomite. They are permitted in organic farming, and so depending upon the pH of the soil, we have to give the lime application. Then only these biocontrol agents like Trichoderma, Pseudomonas, and also these biofertilizers will act effectively.
0: Many liquid types of manure has been developed and used by farmers. Regular use of cow urine will increase the population of soil microorganisms along with rise in crop production. Cow urine also works as growth promoter. Total nitrogen content in cow urine is very high, ranging from 6.8 to 21.6 grams per liter. Minerals, hormones, salts, and enzymes are also there in cow urine. Presence of sulfur, potassium, zinc, iron, and copper in cow urine imparts disease resistance to plants. Cow's urine also is a strong repellent for insects, which normally inhabit the common crops.
1: What is the difference between cow dung and bull dung, and cow urine and bull urine? Because cow has 3 additional hormones, and it has a special capacity to digest these nutrients. And the residue of these steroids, it is anabolic steroids. And if you drink cow urine also, your anabolic count will go up. So if these steroids go to the soil, it will trigger the microflora. And it also is, if you spray the cow urine to the plant, it will also trigger the metabolism of the plant.
0: Jeevamrita, used in zero-budget farming, is a combination of cow dung, urine, pulse floor, jaggery, and soil subjected to composting. microbial count and the combination increases several fold, enhanced by the sugar content in jaggery and the protein in pulse flour. The cow dung gets break down by the microbes into simpler units absorbable by the plants.
3: കലക്കിയിട്ട് ഒരു 80 മണിക്കൂർ കഴിയുമ്പോൾ ഒരു പ്രത്യേക തരം മണം, വാടയല്ല വാസനയല്ല, ഒരു പ്രത്യേക മണം അതിനുണ്ടാവും. ആ മണം എടുത്തിട്ട് ആദ്യം, അതായത് 1 ലിറ്റർ എടുത്ത് 10 ലിറ്റർ വെള്ളം ചേർത്താണ് അത് ഒഴിക്കുന്നത്. ഒഴിച്ച് കൊടുത്തു കഴിയുന്നുണ്ടെങ്കിൽ, അതായത് ഭൂമിയുടെ അടിത്തട്ടിലിരിക്കുന്ന ബാക്ടീരിയകളും മണ്ണരി ഇങ്ങ് മേളി, ആ മണം കൊണ്ട് ഇങ്ങ് മേളി വരിക.
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1: Panchagavya is the best bioformulation ever known to the plant physiologist, because see, the plant normally can make carbohydrate protein out of photosynthesis. Carbohydrate is a primary product and protein etc is a secondary product, but plant always have problem of producing fatty acids. See, the first step of panchagavya is chelation of the ghee with the help of cow dung. See, we recommend mix 5 kg of cow dung with a 1/2 kg of ghee. So once you mix it and keep it for 24 to 48 hours, all the fat will be chelated and converted into fatty acids. So if you spray these fatty acids into the plant can directly take it, and within 24 hours it will be in the system of the plant, and this same can be used for synthetic activities. And coming to the next we are adding urine, cow urines, on the third day. Urine is a mixture of plant hormones, just like auxin, kinins, and a lot of other biopolymers. It also have uric acid and ammonia. So all these things can directly go straight into the plant cell once we spray it. And the pungent smell of urine also will help to repel the pest. And the fourth component we add is milk. Milk, as you know, is a wonderful immunoprotein. It has lot of protein, then have amino acids and so many other things. So when we mix this milk into the mixture of panchagavya, the protein will be converted into amino acid with the help of the enzyme already present in cow dung, and the amino acid will be available to the plants when we spray it. Even it will be available to the microbes when we apply to the soil. And the last one is the curd. Curd, as you know, is a very rich in lactobacillus. Lactobacillus is a probiotic even for human beings, and it's also a probiotic for the plants. If you spray lactobacillus to the leaf, no bacteria or fungus will dare to grow in it. And not only that, when we stir the panchagavya mixture with the milk, the bacteria in air will be trapped in the panchagavya solution, and it will start multiplying in a big way with the help of the amino acid already present in the formulation. I was very fortunate to head a project supported by Department of Science and Technology for the validation of and standardization of the bioformulation with a special emphasis on panchagavya. The result was very promising. After 3 years of the project, I found that the panchagavya field was without any fungal and bacterial attack, and the overall yield was far better, almost 5 to 10% better than the chemically fed plot.
0: Jumping off rotten fruits cause lot of environmental problems. This is being made into excellence manure by expert organic farmers. Fruit waste is mixed with cow dung, droppings of sheep and goats, poultry manure, cow urine, soil and water, and fermented for 48 hours. The droppings of sheep and goats contain higher nutrients than farmyard manure and compost. Poultry manure contains higher nitrogen and phosphorus compared to other bulky organic manures. The average nutrient contained is 3.03% nitrogen, 2.63% phosphate, and 1.4% potash. Resulting mixture contains a heavy lot of good microbes and plant nutrients.
1: you apply urea, you can definitely know within a week the plant will, the growth will trigger up and you will get a good biomass, because all the nitrogen will be accumulated in the form of ammonia. And if you consume it, you will be consuming ammonia, not the protein. And for a long duration or a medium duration crops, and if you give organic products, the plant roots, as you know, it is a rhizosphere, lot of microorganism, and microorganism produce enzymes. It's a big chain system, and the plant will be able to mineralize and assimilate the non-soluble and semi-soluble nutrients available in the soil in the organic form, and it will gradually convert it. It's a chain reaction, convert into secondary metabolites, mineral proteins, so many other things. In a chemical cultivation, if you do, you will get carbohydrate and protein. I can assure you that the carbohydrate, protein versus minerals versus vitamins versus fiber, it will be very, very less in chemically produced, and it is not good for your health.
0: Crops like vegetables are highly vulnerable to many types of pests and diseases. In an organically maintained farm, population of natural enemies of pests will be more. Some, such as praying mantids, feeds on the pests. Assassin bugs are also efficient hunters. Friendly insects like ladybird beetles eat pests and pest eggs. Predators such as taconid flies inject eggs on pests. Their larvae are internal parasites that feed on the pest flesh and kill it. Various kinds of spiders are abundant in organically maintained garden. Cultures of naturally occurring good microbes, often referred as biopesticides, are used for pest and disease control. They reduce pest and disease attack by exclusion, mycoparasitism, or production of compounds or metabolites which are detrimental to pests. Bulbaria bassiana is a fungus that grows naturally in soil throughout the world and acts as a parasite on insects. Its spore adheres to pest's outer cover or cuticle. The germinating spores produce enzymes that dissolve the cuticle. Further, it absorbs food from the inner tissues and kills the pest. Many botanical pesticides are also used by eco-friendly farmers. Neem is a biochemical factory that contains several thousands of chemical constituents that are attributable to its miracles. Azadirachtin, the most active and well-studied compound, is a growth regulator as well as a powerful feeding and ovipositional deterrent. Egg amino is prepared by fermenting eggs, lime juice and jaggery. The resulting mixture is diluted and used. The amino acids, calcium and other compounds in the egg, along with some friendly microbes, will be made available to the plant through this. The amino acid proline in egg is known to impart resistance to crops. Certain volatile compounds naturally present in egg are effective for repelling pests. Combinations like egg amino and fish amino are used as organic pesticides, cum growth and floral stimulants.
1: If you keep fish waste or fish in jaggery, the fermentation process will start, and whatever amino acid and other biochemical products produce will get fixed in alcohol, because part of the jaggery will be converted into alcohol, and alcohol is a good solvent, and all these amino acid and chelated proteins, calcium, etc. will be dissolved in the alcoholic medium produced by jaggery. And if we extract the seaweed and take the extract and spray it, as you know, alcohol will directly go through the cell membrane into the tissue. As we know, the fish is very rich in ozone. The bad smell of ozone will repel the pest. So it work as a, it not only work as a plant tonic, it also work as a pest repellent.
0: Pheromones are a class of chemicals that insects and other animals release to communicate with other individuals of the same species. In insects, these pheromones are detected by the antennae on the head. The chemical structures of such pheromones are identified, and they are artificially synthesized in labs and placed into a delivery device to attract pests and kill them. Insects are more attracted to yellow color, and a yellow sheet coated with oil looks like a mass of new foliage to them. Pests get adhered to the sheet and dies. Smoking has been adapted by farmers since a long time to deter pests. Acrolein, a compound in smog, is a registered pesticide in the United States. Another compound, butanolide, acts as pest repellent. Catechins in smog act as growth promoter and induce flowering. Leaves of some plants like tulsi and neem, when smoked, emits insect repellent and growth regulator compounds. As the society is getting more aware about the ill effects of chemical farming, organic produce are of high demand and fetches a higher price. Not only farmers, each of us should produce fruits, vegetables and other organic food products to the extent possible by us. Even the terraces and homesteads can be converted into organic farming units. States like Sikkim and Mizoram has proved that gradual shift to complete organic farming is possible. Organic food production should become a people's movement. It is the future. It is in our roots, and we must switch back to it before the soil becomes unproductive, environment becomes polluted, and the society becomes unhealthy.

0: Friends, in the heart of a bustling district, Wayanad, known for its lush valleys, green highlands, and a cool climate, heaven for nature lovers, with its dense forests, misty mountains, and rich biodiversity, an old community centers truly. Once vibrant hub that had seen better days, but now in some distress. It is now a shadow of its former self, with distressing sights and dwindling attendance, as it was hit by landslides and floods the last year. Worst disaster as it was, it killed at least 106 people, injured more than 100, and left dozens of them unaccounted for. Despite its decline, the local community still relied on it for events, classes, and gatherings. However, the local community, you know, has an annual program, an annual community fair, Onam, which was approaching, and excitement was brewing. That year, a new voice emerged, Pavitra, a passionate newcomer with a vision who wanted to make a difference. Pavitra had moved to the neighborhood just a few months earlier. Originally, she was from a small place, Amburi, a pristine and serene village surrounded by hills and forests and known for its high-yielding rubber plantations, coconut gardens, pepper crop, herbs, and medicinal plants. She was determined to make a difference, you know, in her new home. When she first attended a meeting about celebrating the year's Onam, she noticed the same familiar faces. The old guard who had run the event for years, you know, but had become despondent. Their ideas were stale and enthusiasm, you know, had waned. Pavitra felt a spark of hope and decided it's time for change. After the meeting, she approached the group. What if we infused some new life into this year's celebration? Maybe we can leave behind the drama. Maybe a talent show or a community chef competition. She suggested, her eyes bright with enthusiasm. The room fell silent. A few nodded, but more shook their heads. "We have always done it this way," grumbled Mr. Gop Kumar, the unofficial leader of their group. "Change is risky," he said. But undeterred, Pavitra spent the next few weeks gathering ideas and the support. She took to social media, sharing her vision for a revitalized celebration. You know, slowly people began to respond. Neighbors, excited by the prospect of something new happening, started to reach out. They shared their own ideas. Local artists, musicians, even kids who wanted to showcase their talents came forward. Several chefs from all over the state, they also gathered. Pavitra organized a planning session, and to her delight, the turnout was larger than expected. As the day of celebration approached, Pavitra worked tirelessly. She coordinated with local businesses, recruited volunteers, and ensured every detail was attended to. But there were still skeptics. The old guard, particularly Mr. Gop Kumar, he remained resistant, constantly questioning her plans and undermining her confidence. "It won't work. You can't change the destiny," he would say. The day of celebration came. On the day of celebration, the weather was perfect. The sun shone brightly and the air buzzed with excitement. Pavitra arrived early, her heart pounding with a mix of hope and anxiety. She looked around at the vibrant decorations, several hundreds of chefs lining the street with their cooking delicacies, and the stage was set for performances. This was her vision coming to life. As the fair opened, a steady stream of people flooded in. Families gathered around the chefs offering Onam delicacies, you know, and some even global cuisines, while children painted and played games. A local band kicked off with the entertainment, drawing a crowd. Pavitra watched in awe as her idea unfolded before her eyes. But then came the moment of truth, the talent show. As the participants took to the stage, Pavitra felt a wave of nervousness. Would the community embrace this new format? Would their heart be assuaged? The first act was a group of young dancers who performed the Kaikottikali, a traditional clap dance performed by women in traditional attire with infectious energy, drawing cheers and applause. The next Thiruvavanaravu was sung, a heartwarming melody with nostalgic lyrics that struck a chord with the audience. One by one, the acts captivated the crowd and the atmosphere transformed into a celebration of local talent. However, just as things were peaking, a sudden downpour began. The skies opened and rain cascaded down, threatening to ruin everything. Panic set in as people scrambled for cover. Pavitra's heart sank, fearing that all her hard work would be washed away. But then something remarkable happened. The community, despondent and divided, came together. People helped each other find shelter, and laughter echoed amidst the chaos. Pavitra spotted Mr. Gop Kumar standing in the rain, rallying the older members to help, bring in the food and protect the stage. Inspired, she grabbed a microphone and called out, "Let's move the show under the awning. We can't let a little rain stop us." In that moment, she saw a shift and the crowd cheered and everyone sprang into action. With their collective efforts, they transformed a small corner of the community center into an improvised stage. The talent show continued, rain or shine. As the performers sang and danced, the spring, the spirit of the community ignited, filling the air with energy and resilience. By the end of the day, despite the weather, the celebration was a resounding success. People raved about the new format. And even Mr. Gop Kumar approached Pavitra with a smile. "You did good, kid," he admitted, offering her a handshake. "Maybe change isn't so bad after all." As the sun began to set, casting a golden hue over the drenched but jubilant fairgrounds, Pavitra realized that winning over the community was more than, you know, just implementing her ideas. It was about uniting people, igniting their passions, and fostering a sense of belonging. The hurt thus assuaged, the unexpected champion of the day, forever transformed the lives of the people by the power of collaboration and shared joy. With that sharing of a very inspirational story.
1: ఆరోగ్యం మనవరం ఎక్స్పర్ట్ డాక్టర్స్ చే సలహాలు సూచనలు లభించే మన వేదిక ఆరోగ్యం మనవరం ప్రతిరోజు మధ్యాహ్నం 1 PM to 2 PM మన బీట్స్ 90.8 కమ్యూనిటీ రేడియోలో

0: In the program Spotlight, now we bring you an exclusive interview with Indian Ambassador to Sweden, Anurag Bhushan. The interviewer is Sakshi Singh, Akashwani correspondent.
1: India and Sweden, they have a perfect relationship which has become more vibrant in the past few decades. A true reflection of which is that more than 8 high-level visits have happened between the two nations from 2014 and 15. In 2018, when Prime Minister first visited this country, it was after 3 decades that an Indian Prime Minister was visiting. Now, he'll be visiting Sweden again on this Sunday. To talk more about this visit, the discussions, the agendas during this visit, we have with us Indian Ambassador to Sweden, Sri Anurag Bhushan. Welcome, sir.
2: Thank you, Sakshi ji, for giving me this opportunity to share my views with you.
1: And thank you, sir, for giving time to Akashwani and talking to us. Sir, before I start, I want to ask why this visit is so important and what will be the agendas, the discussions that will happen between the Prime Minister and the high-level delegation visiting this country?
2: Thank you, Sakshi ji, for this question. First of all, I think we need to put this visit of Honorable Prime Minister into a perspective. This is Honorable Prime Minister's second visit after his visit in 2018. The 2018 visit was in Stockholm, and Gothenburg, where this visit is going to happen on Sunday, is seeing this visit for the first time. Gothenburg is a very historic town, and your audience would love to know that it was set up in 1621 as a trading outpost. Since then, it has become a heart of Sweden's manufacturing and innovation-based companies. It is also called a second startup valley after Silicon because of its very active startup culture. So it's a very fitting place for Honorable Prime Ministers to visit and to see firsthand the vitality and the energy of Sweden's industrial and startup ecosystem. Beyond that, there is also a meeting of European Roundtable of Industry, which is an organization that consists of 60 absolutely top multinational companies who will be coming here and engaging with Honorable Prime Minister. So these are the two reasons. But of course, the most important reason is that Honorable Prime Minister will be interacting with the Swedish Prime Minister, Mr. Ulf Kristersson, and the leadership team of Sweden, and will be discussing and deliberating on issues of bilateral, international, and of geopolitical concerns.
1: So when we are talking about industrial and economic cooperation between the two countries, we can comfortably say that Sweden and India industrial relation, defense forms the bedrock of their relationship. In Sweden has been investing in India for a very long time, and their collaboration is not like collaboration or any other country. So can you, sir, expand a little bit how and what are the future in this relation between the two countries?
2: So, Sakshi ji, first of all, I'll say that defense is not the bedrock of our relationship. The bedrock of our relationship are the common values that we share, the values of climate friendliness, of environment friendly policies and programs, making world a better place, developing economies of each other. These are the values that we truly share, both as countries, but also at individual levels between individual Swedes and Indians. Coming to defense, I think defense is a very important part of our relationship. Certainly, Sweden, from the time that Dynamite and Alfred Nobel, Sweden has come a long way in developing a highly sophisticated defense industry that belies its size. It is only 1 crore people, 10 million people, GDP of the size of 650 or 680 billion, but it has a very sophisticated defense industry that gives rise to world-class products like Gripen, submarines, but also other equipment. We have a very long-standing partnership with Sweden on defense, but this relationship has now outgrown from a buyer-seller relationship to more of defense partners. And both countries and companies, each other, companies of India and Sweden, they are looking to co-develop and co-produce equipment. They have been galvanized by Honorable Prime Minister's initiatives such as Atmanirbhar Bharat, Make in India, and also infrastructure development that has happened. And I'm very happy to inform you, Sakshi ji, that one such initiative that has borne fruit is the 100% FDI investment by Saab to develop Carl Gustaf guns in Haryana. So we are going to see in near future most successful initiatives taking place in India.
1: So when you're talking about defense, one thing that is coming again and again is the innovation and the startup ecosystem in Sweden. And when we talk about India, we have skilled and semi-skilled workforce there. So this amalgamation between the two countries? Is there a future that Sweden is also looking forward to and is India also looking forward to? And is it also part of the agenda during this visit?
2: Yes, Sakshiji, you are completely on the mark on this. Sweden is one of the most innovative countries in the world. By various ranking, it is number one, number two, and number three. It is also a country which has deep technologies into various sectors, into advanced manufacturing, AI, semiconductor, rare earth, urban renewal technologies. And finally, it has a very vibrant startup culture.

0: One more thing that Sweden has a strength is in financial capital. It has a very deep financial capitals with a lot of pension funds and investment funds and so on and so forth. So I think all these strengths, if they are paired together with Indian strengths, which lies in scale, speed, and skills, I think can be a very world-beating combination. And I think thanks to our own policies in this regard, and also the new free trade agreements that we have signed, India-EU is one that we have concluded recently, but also India-EFTA agreement and India-UK agreement, altogether they have shown that India is open to business, and I think this has galvanized Swedish industry. But as you will see on Sunday, it has also galvanized European industry as well. And that's why all these people are coming together to engage with the Honorable Prime Minister.
1: Sir, when we talk about technological sharing, one major topic that India and Sweden share is technology or science tech in space exploration. Sir, can you mention a little bit about where Sweden has been able to help India and how India has been able to get help in some of their space exploration missions?
0: So, Sakshi, I don't know how many people know, but Sweden also has a space center called Strandjes Space Center, which is north of Sweden beyond the Arctic Circle. Sweden has also taken a lot of steps in developing their launching systems and satellites. India and Sweden has a long-standing collaboration between ISRO and their space organization. I can recall two cooperative initiatives that were taken by both sides. One was Chandrayaan, where a component called SARA, which is radar, that was mounted on it. This was very successful and an example of cooperation. The two sides have also decided to cooperate in Shukrayaan, or the Venus exploration. And I think both sides are working together to discuss how best we can do it. ISRO has also expressed interest in working together on this Srandjes Space Center. So I think all in all, I think this is one very promising area of cooperation.
1: So one very, very positive thing about Sweden is the focus on renewable energy. If you talk about the energy, the amount of energy that it's using, Sweden is completely dependent on renewable energy, alternative energy sources that we say. So what India can learn from there? And is there any kind of collaboration on those fronts?
0: So I think, as I mentioned, Sakshiji, before that, I think there are common values between us based on environment friendliness and climate friendly policies. Honorable Prime Minister's own initiatives of green transition and carbon sequestration echo very well with the Swedish side. And both sides have now aligned their policies and programs to galvanize efforts in this direction. There are two examples I would like to give. One is the initiative called Lead IT, which was launched by Honorable Prime Minister together with Swedish Prime Minister in 2019. Which was to decarbonize and transition industry into a more green, more environment-friendly product, especially sectors such as cement and steel. And this platform has been very successful. And so much so that Honorable Prime Minister, together with the present Swedish Prime Minister, Mr. Ulf Kristersson, launched the second version of it. Last year, we launched seven more projects. So I think a lot of projects are being added. A lot of financing is being directed towards these initiatives. So that would be one. And also, I think in terms of green technology, urban renewable technology, waste disposal, waste treatment, drinking water, all these are technologies that Sweden is very much advanced. And we are looking at a lot of cooperation in this direction as well.
1: So one main focus, can we say, is it people-to-people connect? Because Indians, around 80,000 Indians are working in Sweden right now. And when Sweden invests in India, it's not just about investing, it's about creating jobs. It's about technology transfers, skilling Indians. So is this visit will hold importance when we talk about people-to-people connect between the two countries?
0: I think not many people realize that we have a very historic relationship between the two countries. In fact, there is a small statue called Helgo Buddha, which is a Buddha sitting in a meditation, which was found in Helgo in Sweden 50, 60 years back. And this was dated to about 4th to 5th century BC. So we have a very old trade links. And currently, Indian diaspora here in Sweden has carried forward this tradition. We have approximately 90,000 Indians that are working in IT, in life sciences, in fintech. And many of them are very well-regarded professors. Students have found places in Swedish world-class universities. It's a very dynamic, very well-educated, and a very well-regarded community. And of course, there are many Swedes that are working in India. I told you 300 companies are presently established in India and many Swedes work there. So there's already a lot of people to people connect. And let us not forget the Nobel Prize, you know, and we have a very deep connections with the Nobel Prize. Guru Rabindranath Tagore was the first Asian recipient of Nobel Prize for Literature in 1913. And in fact, it would be very interesting to tell you that Guru Tagore could not receive Nobel Prize because of the World War I. So he came to Sweden in 1921 for the award. And thereafter, he visited Sweden second and last time in 1926. So this marks the 100th year of Guru Rabindranath Tagore's visit to Sweden. So we have a very extensive people-to-people connect. A lot of Indians come here and go back to India and add to our skill pool. We should see as a trade and investment grows. And I have said that the next few years are very promising in this regard. We should see more and more Indians working in Swedish companies, both here and in India, and developing the kind of skills that Swedes are known for. I'm very optimistic about it. And I'm sure that we will see a deeper people to people connect in this direction.
1: So one last question. Prime Minister Narendra Modi will be going to Norway to attend the third India-Nordic summit. When the second India-Nordic summit happened in 2022, the scenario was very different. We had just moved out of the COVID restriction. The world was seeing Russia and Ukraine conflict. When we talk about the scenario, world scenario, during the third Nordic summit, it's very different. We are having conflicts and uncertainties over our supply chains. So how this visit of Prime Minister to Sweden, though it's small, will it have impact on the discussions or the agendas during the third India-Nordic summit?
0: When two leaders of countries meet together, of course, they discuss all issues, including those of a geopolitical environment in their respective countries. Yes, the leadership will discuss all these issues. But I think I should also point out that India-Sweden relationship stands on its own ground. And irrespective of whatever the geopolitical conditions is, we have been seeing that India-Sweden relationships is strengthening every year. There are more and more political exchanges between the two countries. Just to give you an example, last year, Foreign Minister of Sweden, Mrs. Stenergrad, she visited India. Honorable Commerce and Industry Minister, Mr. Piyush Goyal, he visited Sweden. This year, Deputy Prime Minister, Ms. Ebba Busch, she came to India to participate in AI Impact Summit along with 80 Swedish companies. This was one of the largest contingent. So we have a lot of exchanges. I've already pointed out the presence of Swedish industry. But I should also add that there are a lot of Indian companies coming into Sweden. There are almost 75 companies in IT and manufacturing. And we are seeing some of these companies adding out to their investment substantially. So, and then climate and environment agenda is, of course, now it is the international agenda. So I think we are overall seeing a multidimensional expansion of our bilateral partnership. What this visit will do is to provide a strategic impetus. And that is why this visit, I'm very confident, will be a very historic visit of Honorable Prime Minister.
1: Thank you, sir, for giving time to Akashvani and talking to us.
2: 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The interviewer was Sakshi Singh, Akashvani correspondent.
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0: 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I'm Lucy Gabriel, and I'm here to guide you through the latest job vacancies across various sectors and government recruitment updates to help you navigate the competitive job market. We begin with
1: Comptroller and Auditor General of India has issued an important notice for candidates selected for the post of accountant through Combined Graduate Level Exam, CGLE 2025. Allocations of states and offices will be based on merit and candidates' preferences. Selected candidates must submit their personal details, attestation forms and state preferences online by 18th May 2026. Complete details available on the official website at www.cag.gov.in. Candidates can also fill their preference forms at www.cag.delhi.nic.in/state-choice. Central Pulp and Paper Research Institute has invited retired professionals from government departments, PSUs, universities, autonomous bodies, and research organizations for consultant grade 2 and grade 3 posts on contractual basis. The walk-in interview will be held on 18th May 2026 at CPPRI, Saharanpur. Detailed eligibility criteria and terms available on the official website at www.cppri.res.in. I repeat, it is www.cppri.res.in. Several government organizations and institutions have announced fresh recruitment and deputation opportunities. The Office of the Principal Scientific Advisor to the Government of India, New Delhi, has extended the last date for applications for the post of Scientist G on deputation basis up to 26th May 2026 for candidates from remote and specified regions. Complete details available on the official website at www.psa.gov.in. CRPF has announced a major recruitment drive for constable, technical and tradesman and constable pioneer posts with more than 9,000 vacancies for male and female candidates across India. The posts carry pay level 3. Online applications are open till 19th May 2026. Candidates must have at least metric qualification, while certain technical trades require additional qualifications. Detailed state-wise vacancies and online application link is available at www.rect.crpf.gov.in. ICAR NIAP is conducting walk-in interviews for Young Professionals 1 and Young Professionals 2 positioned under different research projects. The posts carry a consolidated salary of 42,000 rupees per month. Interviews are scheduled on 18th and 19th May 2026 at the Institute campus in New Delhi. Candidates should check eligibility, qualifications and other details on the official website. And the website is www.niap.res.in. I repeat, www.niap.res.in. Islamic University of Science and Technology has invited online applications for the post of a professor in architecture under pay level 14. Applicants should have a PhD in architecture, strong academic background and substantial teaching and research or professional experience. The last date for online application is 18th May 2026, while hard copies must be submitted by 25th May 2026. For details, kindly refer to the official website, that is www.iust.ac.in. I repeat, www.iust.ac.in.
0: And now we have the employment news in Hindi.
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happens in the heart of a bustling district, Wayanad, known for its lush valleys, green highlands, and a cool climate, heaven for nature lovers, with its dense forests, misty mountains, and rich biodiversity, an old community sent us to live. Once vibrant hub that had seen better days, but now in some distress. It is now a shadow of its former self, with distressing sights and dwindling attendance, as it was hit by landslides and floods the last year. Worst disaster as it was, it killed at least 106 people, injured more than 100, and left dozens of them unaccounted for. Despite its decline, the local community still relied on it for events, classes, and gatherings. However, the local community, you know, has an annual program, an annual community fair, Onam, which was approaching, and excitement was brewing. That year, a new voice emerged, Pavitra, a passionate newcomer with a vision who wanted to make a difference. Pavitra had moved to the neighborhood just a few months earlier. Originally, she was from a small place, Amburi, a pristine and serene village surrounded by hills and forests and known for its high-yielding rubber plantations, coconut gardens, pepper crop, herbs, and medicinal plants.

was determined to make a difference, you know, in her new home. When she first attended a meeting about celebrating the year's Onam, she noticed the same familiar faces. The old guard who had run the event for years, you know, but had become despondent. Their ideas were stale and enthusiasm, you know, had waned. Pavitra felt a spark of hope and decided it's time for change. After the meeting, she approached the group. What if we infused some new life into this year's celebration? Maybe we can leave behind the drama. Maybe a talent show or a community chef competition. She suggested, her eyes bright with enthusiasm. The room fell silent. A few nodded, but more shook their heads. "We have always done it this way," grumbled Mr. Gop Kumar, the unofficial leader of their group. "Change is risky," he said. But undeterred, Pavitra spent the next few weeks gathering ideas and the support. She took to social media, sharing her vision for a revitalized celebration. You know, slowly people began to respond. Neighbors, excited by the prospect of something new happening, started to reach out. They shared their own ideas. Local artists, musicians, even kids who wanted to showcase their talents came forward. Several chefs from all over the state, they also gathered. Pavitra organized a planning session, and to her delight, the turnout was larger than expected. As the day of celebration approached, Pavitra worked tirelessly. She coordinated with local businesses, recruited volunteers, and ensured every detail was attended to. But there were still skeptics. The old guard, particularly Mr. Gop Kumar, he remained resistant, constantly questioning her plans and undermining her confidence. "It won't work. You can't change the destiny," he would say. The day of celebration came. On the day of celebration, the weather was perfect. The sun shone brightly and the air buzzed with excitement. Pavitra arrived early, her heart pounding with a mix of hope and anxiety. She looked around at the vibrant decorations, several hundreds of chefs lining the street with their cooking delicacies, and the stage was set for performances. This was her vision coming to life. As the fair opened, a steady stream of people flooded in. Families gathered around the chefs offering Onam delicacies, you know, and some even global cuisines, while children painted and played games. The local band kicked off with the entertainment, drawing a crowd. Pavitra watched in awe as her idea unfolded before her eyes. But then came the moment of truth, the talent show. As the participants took to the stage, Pavitra felt a wave of nervousness. Would the community embrace this new format? Would their hurt be assuaged? The first act was a group of young dancers who performed the Kaikottikali, a traditional clap dance performed by women in traditional attire, with infectious energy, drawing cheers and applause. The next Thiruvavanaravu was sung, a heartwarming melody with nostalgic lyrics that struck a chord with the audience. One by one, they

0: acts captivated the crowd, and the atmosphere transformed into a celebration of local talent. However, just as things were peaking, a sudden downpour began. The skies opened and rain cascaded down, threatening to ruin everything. Panic set in as people scrambled for cover. Pavitra's heart sank, fearing that all her hard work would be washed away. But then something remarkable happened. The community, despondent and divided, came together. People helped each other find shelter, and laughter echoed amidst the chaos. Pavitra spotted Mr. Gopkumar standing in the rain, rallying the older members to help, bring in the food and protect the stage. Inspired, she grabbed the microphone and called out, "Let's move the show under the awning. We can't let a little rain stop us." In that moment, she saw a shift, and the crowd cheered, and everyone sprang into action. With their collective efforts, they transformed a small corner of the community center into an improvised stage. The talent show continued, rain or shine. As the performers sang and danced, the spring, the spirit of the community ignited, filling the air with energy and resilience. By the end of the day, despite the weather, the celebration was a resounding success. People raved about the new format, and even Mr. Gopkumar approached Pavitra with a smile. "You did good, kid," he admitted, offering her a handshake. "Maybe change isn't so bad after all." As the sun began to set, casting a golden hue over the drenched but jubilant fairgrounds, Pavitra realized that winning over the community was more than, you know, just implementing her ideas. It was about uniting people, igniting their passions, and fostering a sense of belonging. The hurt thus assuaged, the unexpected champion of the day forever transformed the lives of the people by the power of collaboration and shared joy. With that sharing of a very inspirational story,
1: ఆరోగ్యం మనవరం ఎక్స్పర్ట్ డాక్టర్స్ చే సలహాలు సూచనలు లభించే మన వేదిక ఆరోగ్యం మనవరం ప్రతిరోజు మధ్యాహ్నం 1 PM to 2 PM మన బీట్స్ 90.8 కమ్యూనిటీ రేడియోలో

0: in the program Spotlight. Now we bring you an exclusive interview with Indian Ambassador to Sweden, Anurag Bhushan. The interviewer is Sakshi Singh, Akashvani correspondent.
1: India and Sweden, they have a perfect relationship which has become more vibrant in the past few decades. A true reflection of which is that more than 8 high-level visits have happened between the two nations from 2014 and 15. In 2018, when Prime Minister first visited this country, it was after 3 decades that an Indian Prime Minister was visiting. Now, he'll be visiting Sweden again on this Sunday. To talk more about this visit, the discussions, the agendas during this visit, we have with us Indian Ambassador to Sweden, Sri Anurag Bhushan. Welcome, sir.
2: Thank you, Sakshi ji, for giving me this opportunity to share my views with you.
1: And thank you, sir, for giving time to Akashvani and talking to us. So before I start, I want to ask why this visit is so important and what will be the agendas, the discussions that will happen between the Prime Minister and the high-level delegation visiting this country?
2: Thank you, Sakshi ji, for this question. First of all, I think we need to put this visit of Honorable Prime Minister into a perspective. This is Honorable Prime Minister's second visit after his visit in 2018. The 2018 visit was in Stockholm, and Gothenburg, where this visit is going to happen on Sunday, is seeing this visit for the first time. Gothenburg is a very historic town, and your audience would love to know that it was set up in 1621 as a trading outpost. Since then, it has become a heart of Sweden's manufacturing and innovation-based companies. It is also called a second startup valley after Silicon because of its very active startup culture. So it's a very fitting place for Honorable Prime Ministers to visit and to see firsthand the vitality and the energy of Sweden's industrial and startup ecosystem. Beyond that, there is also a meeting of European Roundtable of Industry, which is an organization that consists of 60 absolutely top multinational companies who will be coming here and engaging with Honorable Prime Minister. So these are the two reasons. But of course, the most important reason is that Honorable Prime Minister will be interacting with the Swedish Prime Minister, Mr. Ulf Kristersson, and the leadership team of Sweden, and will be discussing and deliberating on issues of bilateral, international, and of geopolitical concern.
1: So when we are talking about industrial and economic cooperation between the two countries, we can comfortably say that Sweden and India industrial relation, defense forms the bedrock of their relationship. In Sweden has been investing in India for a very long time, and their collaboration is not like collaboration of any other country. So can you, sir, expand a little bit how and what are the future in this relation between the two countries?
2: So, Sakshi ji, first of all, I'll say that defense is not the bedrock of our relationship. The bedrock of our relationship are the common values that we share. The values of climate friendliness, of environment friendly policies and programs, making world a better place, developing economies of each other. These are the values that we truly share, both as countries, but also at individual levels between individual Swedes and Indians. Coming to defense, I think defense is a very important part of our relationship. Certainly, Sweden, from the time that Dynamite and Alfred Nobel, Sweden has come a long way in developing a highly sophisticated defense industry that belies its size. It is only 1 crore people, 10 million people, GDP of the size of 650 or 680 billion, but it has a very sophisticated defense industry that gives rise to world-class products like Gripen, submarines, but also

0: to other equipment. We have a very long-standing partnership with Sweden on defense, but this relationship has now outgrown from a buyer-seller relationship to more of defense partners. And both countries and companies, each other, companies of India and Sweden, they are looking to co-develop and co-produce equipment. They have been galvanized by Honorable Prime Minister's initiatives such as Atmanirbhar Bharat, Make in India, and also infrastructure development that has happened. And I'm very happy to inform you, Sakshiji, that one such initiative that has borne fruit is the 100% FDI investment by Saab to develop Carl Gustav guns in Haryana. So we are going to see in near future most successful initiatives taking place in India.
1: So when you're talking about defense, one thing that is coming again and again is the innovation and the startup ecosystem in Sweden. And when we talk about India, we have skilled and semi-skilled workforce there. So this amalgamation between the two countries, is there a future that Sweden is also looking forward to and is India also looking forward to? And is it also part of the agenda during this visit?
0: Yes, Sakshiji, you are completely on the mark on this. Sweden is one of the most innovative countries in the world. By various ranking, it is number one, number two, and number three. It is also a country which has deep technologies into various sectors, into advanced manufacturing, AI, semiconductor, rare earth, urban renewal technologies. And finally, it has a very vibrant startup culture. One more thing that Sweden has a strength is in financial capital. It has a very deep financial capitals with a lot of pension funds and investment funds and so on and so forth. So I think all these strengths, if they are paired together with Indian strengths, which lies in scale, speed and skills, I think can be a very world-beating combination. And I think thanks to our own policies in this regard and also the new free trade agreements that we have signed, India-EU is one that we have concluded recently, but also India-EFTA agreement and India-UK agreement, all together they have shown that India is open to business, and I think this has galvanized Swedish industry. But as we will see on Sunday, it has also galvanized European industry as well. And that's why all these people are coming together to engage with Honorable Prime Minister.
1: Sir, when we talk about technological sharing, one major topic that India and Sweden share is technology or science tech in space exploration. So can you mention a little bit about where Sweden has been able to help India and how India has been able to get help in some of their space exploration missions?
0: So Sakshiji, I don't know how many people know, but Sweden also has a space center called Strandjes Space Center, which is north of Sweden beyond the Arctic Circle. Sweden has also taken a lot of steps in developing their launching systems and satellites. India and Sweden has a long-standing collaboration between ISRO and their space organization. I can recall two cooperative initiatives that were taken by both sides. One was Chandrayaan, where a component called SARA, which is radar, that was mounted on it. This was very successful and an example of cooperation. The two sides have also decided to cooperate in Shukrayaan, or the Venus exploration. And I think both sides are working together to discuss how best we can do it. ISRO has also expressed interest in working together on this Srandje Space Center. So I think all in all, I think this is one very promising area of cooperation.
1: So one very, very positive thing about Sweden is the focus on renewable energy. If we talk about the energy, the amount of energy that it's using, Sweden is completely dependent on renewable energy, alternative energy sources that we say. So what India can learn from there? And is there any kind of collaboration on those fronts?
0: So I think, as I mentioned, Sakshiji, before that, I think there are common values between us based on environment friendliness and climate friendly policies. Honorable Prime Minister's own initiatives of green transition and carbon sequestration echo very well with the Swedish side. And both sides have now aligned their policies and programs to galvanize efforts in this direction. There are two examples I would like to give. One is the initiative called Lead IT, which was launched by Honorable Prime Minister together with Swedish Prime Minister in 2019. Which was to decarbonize and transition industry into a more green, more environment friendly product, especially sectors such as cement and steel. And this platform has been very successful, and so much so that Honorable Prime Minister, together with the present Swedish Prime Minister, Mr. Ulf Kristersson, launched the second version of it. Last year, we launched seven more projects. So I think a lot of projects are being added, a lot of financial

0: financing is being directed towards these initiatives. So that would be one. And also, I think in terms of green technology, urban renewable technology, waste disposal, waste treatment, drinking water, all these are technologies that Sweden is very much advanced. And we are looking at a lot of cooperation in this direction as well.
1: So one main focus, can we say, is it people-to-people connect? Because Indians, around 80,000 Indians are working in Sweden right now. And when Sweden invests in India, it's not just about investing, it's about creating jobs. It's about technology transfers, skilling Indians. So is this visit will hold importance when we are talking about people-to-people connect between the two countries?
0: I think not many people realize that we have a very historic relationship between the two countries. In fact, there is a small statue called Helgo Buddha, which is a Buddha sitting in a meditation, which was found in Helgo in Sweden 50-60 years back. And this was dated to about 4th to 5th century BC. So we have a very old trade links. And currently, Indian diaspora here in Sweden has carried forward this tradition. We have approximately 90,000 Indians that are working in IT, in life sciences, in fintech. And many of them are very well-regarded professors. Students have found places in Swedish world-class universities. It's a very dynamic, very well-educated, and a very well-regarded community. And of course, there are many Swedes that are working in India. I told you 300 companies are presently established in India and many Swedes work there. So there's already a lot of people-to-people connect. And let us not forget the Nobel Prize, you know, and we have a very deep connections with the Nobel Prize. Guru Rabindranath Tagore was the first Asian recipient of Nobel Prize for Literature in 1913. And in fact, it would be very interesting to tell you that Guru Tagore could not receive Nobel Prize because of the World War I. So he came to Sweden in 1921 for the award. And thereafter, he visited Sweden second and last time in 1926. So this marks the 100th year of Guru Rabindranath Tagore's visit to Sweden. So we have a very extensive people-to-people connect. A lot of Indians come here and go back to India and add to our skill pool. We should see as trade and investment grows, and I have said that the next few years are very promising in this regard. We should see more and more Indians working in Swedish companies both here and in India and developing the kind of skills that Swedes are known for. I'm very optimistic about it. And I'm sure that we will see deeper people-to-people connect in this direction.
1: So one last question. Prime Minister Narendra Modi will be going to Norway to attend the third India-Nordic summit. When the second India-Nordic summit happened in 2022, the scenario was very different. We had just moved out of the COVID restriction. The world was seeing Russia and Ukraine conflict. When we talk about the scenario, world scenario, during the third Nordic summit, it's very different. We are having conflicts and uncertainties over our supply chains. So how this visit of Prime Minister to Sweden, though it's small, will it have impact on the discussions or the agendas during the third India-Nordic summit?
0: When two leaders of countries meet together, of course, they discuss all issues, including those of a geopolitical environment in their respective countries. Yes, the leadership will discuss all these issues. But I think I should also point out that India-Sweden relationship stands on its own ground. And irrespective of whatever the geopolitical conditions is, we have been seeing that India-Sweden relationships is strengthening every year. There are more and more political exchanges between the two countries. Just to give you an example, last year, Foreign Minister of Sweden, Mrs. Stenergrad, she visited India. Honorable Commerce and Industry Minister, Mr. Piyush Goyal, he visited Sweden. This year, Deputy Prime Minister Ms. Ebba Busch, she came to India to participate in AI Impact Summit along with 80 Swedish companies. This was one of the largest contingent. So we have a lot of exchanges. I have already pointed out the presence of Swedish industry. But I should also add that there are a lot of Indian companies coming into Sweden. There are almost 75 companies in IT and manufacturing. And we are seeing some of these companies adding out to their investment substantially. So, and then climate and environment agenda is, of course, now it is the international agenda. So I think we are overall seeing a multidimensional expansion of our bilateral partnership. What this visit will do is to provide a strategic impetus. And that is why this visit, I'm very confident, will be a very historic visit of Honorable Prime Minister.
1: Thank you, sir, for giving time to Akashvani and talking to us.
2: 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The interviewer was Sakshi.

0: Hi, hello. We are listening to MIT Community Radio 90.8. I am yours, RJ Reddivani. Now we are diving into the topic States, Japan, Europe, and the Arabian Peninsula. So many people are already surrounded with all kinds of smart electronic devices. Some always need one more, better and smarter than the previous one. VOA's George Puttick looks at the modern world's infatuation with gadgets. At electronic shows, visitors flock around the newest tablet computers, cameras, 3D television screens, even small robots dreaming of taking one home. Consumers spend hours waiting in lines and spend hundreds of dollars to be among the first to get the latest smartphone. The modern world seems to be infatuated with shiny expensive objects that keep us connected, help us navigate, record our thoughts and memories, events, and even talk to us. Some infatuated, we no longer merely own our gadgets, we have relationships with them. According to clinical psychologist and life transition therapist Francine Lederer says, it's a lot easier to have right a one-sided relationship with your computer, your phone, than it is with a live person, so that at the end of the day you don't need to worry about somebody being angry with you. You don't need to worry about getting blamed for some anything, she said. Magical devices. Although having 1,000 Facebook friends may be perceived as equivalent to having 1,000 real, authentic friendships, Lederer said, in reality, it is not so. It comes down to a lot of the internal stuff, how we feel about ourselves, our own sense of self-esteem, our self-worth, a lot of those things, she said. But gadgets are magical. They fascinate us the same way we are integrated by a magician's trick, said psychology professor at the University of South Pacific, Robert Epstein. If you don't know how they are doing it, that's very fascinating and intriguing. But if they do it 10 times or 20 times or 100 times, it gets boring and you want something else. That's why magicians do not repeat the same trick over and over again, he said. Plugged in, isolated. A Stephen, former editor-in-chief of Psychology Today magazine, said he is concerned that gadgets will take on a life of their own. All we are seeing so far is a little bit of the so-called wearable technology that you might wear on your wrist or in your glasses, but we are moving very rapidly, whether the public knows it or not, towards real biological interfaces, so that the gadgets will be built into us to some extent, he said. Lederer said the danger is that our dependence on electronic gadgets is increasingly being perceived as normal. I think our society in a way and the media oftentimes normalizes and extend to which we use these gadgets and phones, but the reality is it's really not healthy for us, she said. Scientists predict that gadgets with biological interfaces may be available within the next 20 years and coupled with strong artificial intelligence will be much smarter than today. Thank you.
1: వ్యవసాయం అనే పదంలోనే సాయం ఉంది. సాయం చేసే గుణానికి స్ఫూర్తి మన రైతన్న. దేశం కోసం రైతు, రైతు కోసం మనం అంటూ రైతులకు సంబంధించిన అన్ని విషయాలు మాట్లాడుకునే మన వేదిక రైతు నేస్తం, మన మిట్స్ 90.8 కమ్యూనిటీ రేడియోలో.

0: 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We are listening to MITS Community Radio 90.8. I am yours, RJ Reddivani. Now we are diving into the topic States, Japan, Europe, and the Arabian Peninsula. So many people are already surrounded with all kinds of smart electronic devices. Some always need one more, better and smarter than the previous one. VOA's George Puttick looks at the modern world's infatuation with gadgets. At electronic shows, visitors flock around the newest tablet computers, cameras, 3D television screens, even small robots dreaming of taking one home. Consumers spend hours waiting in lines and spend hundreds of dollars to be among the first to get the latest smartphone. The modern world seems to be infatuated with shiny expensive objects that keep us connected, help us navigate, record our thoughts and memories, events, and even talk to us. Some infatuated, we no longer merely own our gadgets, we have relationships with them. According to clinical psychologist and life transition therapist Francine Lederer, says it's a lot easier to have right a one-sided relationship with your computer, your phone, than it is with a live person, so that at the end of the day you don't need to worry about somebody being angry with you, you don't need to worry about getting blamed for some anything, she said. Magical devices. Although having 1,000 Facebook friends may be perceived as equivalent to having 1,000 real, authentic friendships, Lederer said, in reality it is not so. It comes down to a lot of the internal stuff, how we feel about ourselves, our own sense of self-esteem, our self-worth, a lot of those things, she said. But gadgets are magical. They fascinate us the same way we are integrated by a magician's trick, said psychology professor at the University of South Pacific Robert Epstein. If you don't know how they are doing it, that's very fascinating and intriguing. But if they do it 10 times or 20 times or 100 times, it gets boring and you want something else. That's why magicians do not repeat the same trick over and over again, he said. Plugged in, isolated. A stipend former editor-in-chief of Psychology Today magazine said he is concerned that gadgets will take on a life of their own. All we are seeing so far is a little bit of the so-called wearable technology that you might wear on your wrist or in your glasses, but we are moving very rapidly, whether the public knows it or not, towards real biological interfaces, so that the gadgets will be built into us to some extent, he said. Lederer said the danger is that our dependence on electronic gadgets is increasingly being perceived as normal. I think our society in a way and the media oftentimes normalizes and extend to which we use these gadgets and phones, but the reality is it's really not healthy for us, she said. Scientists predict that gadgets with biological interfaces may be available within the next 20 years and coupled with strong artificial intelligence will be much smarter than today. Thank you.
1: వ్యవసాయం అనే పదంలోనే సాయం ఉంది. సాయం చేసే గుణానికి స్ఫూర్తి మన రైతన్న. దేశం కోసం రైతు, రైతు కోసం మనం అంటూ రైతులకు సంబంధించిన అన్ని విషయాలు మాట్లాడుకునే మన వేదిక రైతు నేస్తం, మన మిట్స్ 90.8 కమ్యూనిటీ రేడియోలో